0: biggest clubs in the world. But 11 years on since he last led a team to a league title victory, can Jose Mourinho really revive Real Madrid?
1: Three premierships, and I won more premierships alone than the other 19 managers together.
2: Respect, man.
3: I think I'm a special one.
4: Lampard into the penalty here. Around Jaskalainen, 2-0 Chelsea. Two goals for Frank Lampard. Their first championship in 50 years and their second in their history, a centenary this season, and it promises to be the best season in the history of Chelsea Football Club. That is the second successive championship for Chelsea. Porto are Champions League winners here.
3: Please don't call me arrogant, because what I'm saying is true. I'm European champion.
4: Great run, great goal, Inter Milan will be champions of Europe.
5: I'm the happy one.
4: Chelsea will be Premier League champions again in 2015.
3: If I speak, I am in big trouble.
6: If you like the fella, you don't like the fella, you have to respect that.
7: Real Madrid have confirmed the reappointment of Jose Mourinho as head coach.
0: Yes, Jose Mourinho left Real Madrid in 2013, and since then, self-proclaimed special one has won just one league title in his second spell at Chelsea back in 2015. And after mixed success after that with the likes of Manchester United, Tottenham, Roma, Fenerbahce and Benfica, it seemed as though his managerial career at the age of 63 would never hit the same heights again. But now, 13 years after departing the Bernabeu, he is back at one of the very biggest clubs in the world as they try to get back to winning ways after two successive seasons without claiming a trophy. So is Mourinho the man to bring back success at Real? Or has the club's president, Florentino Perez, appointed a manager who is past his best? Over the next hour, we'll talk to some of Mourinho's former players. We'll reflect on his glory days as well. We'll speak to a former Real Madrid president, and we'll ask whether Mourinho Ball can still really mix it with the tactical innovations of 2026. Joining us for the full hour, a Real Madrid expert, writer and broadcaster, Eduardo Alvarez, and alongside Eduardo, one of the BBC's top pundits, a former Chelsea, Everton and Scotland winger who had a front row seat for the special one, special years at Stamford Bridge, working for BBC Sport and Chelsea TV. It's Pat Nevin. Hello to both of you.
8: Hello.
0: Thanks for joining us. Yeah, I'm very well. Thanks for joining us. I'll ask Eduardo in a moment to tell us why Real Madrid have brought Mourinho back. But first, Pat, after the last up and down 11 years that Mourinho has had with various clubs, are you surprised to see him right back at the top again?
8: It was a minor surprise, I have to say. But when you start thinking about it, there is a lot of sense to it. And we'll get into that in some depth over the next hour, I'm absolutely sure. But you did make me smile when you told me what was going on for the rest of the afternoon on World Service here. And of course, you mentioned Muhammad Ali. And of course, that man made some fabulous comebacks, and he was definitely a special one as well. So the fact that if you have got a special set of skills and you can bring them to the table again, and remember, with the best will in the world, Jose, after his real stellar period, did he really have the opportunities with the very top clubs? Well, actually, now he has got an opportunity. I cannot wait to find out if he can do it again.
0: Yeah, whatever happens, Eduardo, it's going to be box office. But why do you think Florentino Perez has seen this 2026 version of Jose Mourinho as the man to revive the fortunes of Real Madrid?
9: I think he's betting on a second stint, because Ancelotti worked in that second stint. Ancelotti was a very similar case. He was coaching Everton, probably not at the top of his game anymore, 60-some, and suddenly he worked again for Real Madrid and won the Champions League. So I think Mourinho falls into the category of Real Madrid being not a manager's club, but a player's club. And even though Mourinho is a very significant manager, but the way he manages is not tactical intense, but more players intense, which is what I believe Florentino the club needs now.
0: How are the fans feeling about it then, Eduardo?
9: Look, you could say that the Real Madrid fans are split, have been split since Mourinho was at the club in the early 2010s.

0: the fan base was split between Mourinistas and non-Mourinistas. And those Mourinistas have been alive and asking for the second coming of Jose for the last 12, 13 years, and finally they got their way. But there's still a large base that believes that Mourinho is not the same anymore, and that what we needed from Mourinho, which was a jump on performance versus the Guardiola Barcelona that was so successful, we got that back then, and that this is not a good idea. So we will be that we will see that split during the season, no doubt.
1: Yeah, I could see, Pat, why some Real Madrid fans would want him back, because we kind of see Mourinho as quite a defensive, negative manager. But you think back to that era, and Real Madrid, when they won that one league title under him in that spell, they scored over 100 goals. You've watched Mourinho ball for a long time, Pat. Is it unfair that we categorise him as a defensive type manager when he managed a team, admittedly it had Cristiano Ronaldo, that scored over 100 goals in a season?
2: Yes, it is actually very, very unfair. Now, people say it simplistically, it's defensive. In actual fact, it's something else. It's safe. It's secure. When it has to be extreme and ultra-positive, it is. It will always be. But if you get 2-0 up, does he care about getting the third? Absolutely not. He doesn't care. He cares about winning. That's all. So I think part of the thing was, you know, Barcelona at the very, very best of their time, if they were 2 up, 3 up, they wanted 4, 5, 6, 7. That is not Mourinho. He is a different man. It is when, if you take a chance, you might then lose the game and get a 2-0 draw. For some people, that is seen as defensive. Not always. That's safe. There are other things when he knows that his team, player for player, aren't the best. I can remember semi-final, Champions League, I was there, Barcelona against Real Madrid, and he played ultra defensively, no doubt about that, because he knew that was the only possibility that he had. So yes, he can be ultra defensive, but he can be ultra positive too.
1: So until he gets 1-0 up or 2-0 up, it is quite exciting then, Pat. It's just after that that he doesn't mind sitting back a bit.
2: I can remember one time sitting doing a commentary at Stamford Bridge, and you remember Ricardo Carvalho, he came from Porto with him all the way to Chelsea, and I thought one of the great centre-backs I've ever seen in my life. But he had skill and ran with the ball as well. Chelsea went 1-0 up. It was quite near the end of a Champions League game on a Wednesday night. Carvalho broke up the play and started running. Mourinho stood on the halfway line with his hand saying, "No further. Stop." And he had so much space to run into. And Mourinho was there. "There's a wall. You do not walk, run past that. You are our defender when we are ahead." So yeah, he knows, and the players understand that. And that is the thing about him. When he changes it, and I've seen times when he's done, hopefully get a chance to talk about this later, tactical adaptations that were faster, sharper, and more incredible than any manager I've ever seen. So, you know, simplify him if you like, but you'll get him wrong.
1: Yeah, when you think about Jose Mourinho, your mind goes back to that glory days of Porto, Chelsea and Inter. We'll talk about that as well. But a lot of water has gone under the bridge since those times. So what is the 2026 version of Jose Mourinho like? Has the man management style changed? Have the tactics changed? His last job was back with the first club he ever managed. It was with the Portuguese giants Benfica. And joining us now to talk about his season at Benfica is Duarte Monteiro. Hello, Duarte. So Benfica finished third, unbeaten, so they were invincible on paper, but it was 11 draws that cost them. They drew too many games. What was the football like? How entertaining was the football under Mourinho with Benfica last season?
3: Hello and good afternoon. Well, it was not attractive, to be very honest. I was listening to you guys before, and I couldn't agree more with the fact that a lot of water went under the bridge over the last 20 years. So the feeling we had here in Portugal last season when Mourinho came back was that he has his own agenda. So he came with a very clear goal for himself to play again Champions League. I think that was the first thing. And then again, to be in a big club in his country where he thought everyone would support him and understand him. So the playing style was, like I said, very conservative. he changed between Champions League and the Portuguese League. We could see that. So that underlines also the idea that we had that he had a plan for the European football and another plan for the Portuguese league, because the Champions League was the big window he wanted to have and to be seen again. I think that was the main goal for Jose Mourinho last season. Again, the squad was not brilliant. We need to give him that. But football Benfica played was, again, not very sexy.
1: Although in the Champions League, they did have that famous win, didn't they? That 4-2 win over Real Madrid in the league stage when the keeper scored the fourth goal in injury time to get them through to the knockouts. Then they got knocked out by Real Madrid in the knockout stages. What about his man management then? We know he's had fallouts with players over the years. What about last season? Any fallouts with Benfica players, or did you feel that Jose Mourinho had mellowed a little bit?
3: Not necessarily. He had 2-3 moments over the season where he publicly, was very aggressive towards not a specific player, but to a group of players, to the 11 players that were on the pitch the game before. He had 2-3 moments where we thought, okay, this is not going to be good. Because we need to understand one thing. Mourinho didn't change. His character, his personality didn't change.
1: You don't think he's changed at all?
3: No, not at all. Not at all. The problem, I think, for him is that the world changed. The players, the young players today, the journalists, the environment is different. And I think it's not that much open to embrace him like maybe 20, 25 years ago when his character, his personality was kind of fresh and new. So I think that was a problem. And we had that feeling that not every player at Benfica was with him last season. And we could see that over a few games, again, especially in the Portuguese League, in the Cup, in the League Cup, where things didn't went well. In the Champions League, it was different. We had, of course, that game against Real Madrid. It was probably the best game of Benfica last season. But even then, after Trubin scored the goal a few days later, Mourinho said publicly, I know everyone is talking about Trubin, but you need to understand that the one that told him to go forward was me. So that, again, that shows a little bit that he didn't change at all. I think the environment, the world, people, the young people especially, well, they think, okay, that's not the kind of things I want to hear and certainly not embrace.
1: And briefly, what was he like with the press? Was it all cordial with the journalists in that year at Benfica?
3: Yes, I can't say otherwise. Of course, he was. But then again, the Mourinho we know and everyone knows, he was still there sitting in the press conferences. So he was sharp. He was aggressive when he had to. But he was also charming when he understood that it was better for him to be charming. He had a very curious situation once before a game when a journalist asked him a question that I can remember now. And Mourinho answered back saying, what do you think? And the journalist gave his opinion and he said, that's why we are friends. So the old Jose Mourinho was there all the way. It would be not true if I would tell you that he was not cordial or nice with the press, because he was. But then again, he's a smart guy. He knew he needed to be also like that. Again, to be accepted back in Portugal and especially at the big club in Europe like Benfica.
1: So that is last season. Let's delve into the past, the glory days of Mourinho, because Mourinho made his name at Benfica's rivals Porto. That amazing spell, 2002 to 2004, they won the Europa League and then they won the Champions League, which was an incredible achievement, wasn't it, Duarte? How is his time at Porto remembered?
3: Yeah, absolutely. I mean, historically, of course. Funny thing is, a few weeks before he signed for Benfica, he was at the Porto game at the Estádio do Dragão and was, of course, applauded by 50,000 Porto fans. And then a few weeks later, he signed for Benfica. It was very funny. But again, we are talking about different eras. What Mourinho did at the earliest 2000 with Porto was, I think, one-in-a-lifetime job. I don't think any other Portuguese coach can do that in the present or in the near future. We had Ruben Amorim, which everyone was saying, oh, the new Mourinho, but quite different. But he did something back in the days that it's difficult for him now. So he put together a group of players that were not famous at all. Just to remember, he came from União Leiria, very small club in Portugal, and he brought with him 3-4 players. Paulo Ferreira, that then played at Chelsea, was one of them, Darley. And he built the squad around a group of players that needed to prove something in football. And Mourinho needed to prove something in football. I think that's the main key. And that's the big difference from the early 2000s at Porto and Mourinho now. He needed to prove something. Now, I think he only needs to prove to himself. And sometimes that's not good for him, I would say.
1: Duarte, thank you so much for joining us. That is Duarte Monteiro, Portuguese football expert. Pat Nevin, that Porto Champions League win in 2004, it set off the Mourinho legend, didn't it? How special was that time? Because nobody really, until the final, when it was 50-50, that final, in fairness, but nobody expected Porto to come through and win that Champions League. On the way, there was that incredible victory over Manchester United over two legs.
2: There was, but you remember talking to a Scotsman here. The year before, they won the Europa and they beat Celtic in Seville. And Celtic fans still to this day have never forgiven him for that because of the way it was done. He used every trick in the book and so does his team. And that was the thing about Jose Mourinho. He will get more out of his players when he's at his very, very best than you would believe. You're talking about the personality thing. He uses his force of personality to get more out of individuals. And he is wonderful at it. One of my favorite things I ever said to him, I was interviewing him once and I said, what is the most important thing when you're talking to a press conference afterwards? Who are you talking to? Are you talking to the players? Are you talking to your staff? Are you talking to the journalists in front of you, the fans, whoever? Who are you talking to? 1, 2, 3. And he says, one, my players. 2, my players. 3, my players. And this is it. He is a master manipulator, as long as they're listening. And that's what we've heard, isn't it? That are they still listening? Will the modern player listen the way that other players before have? He cannot give away that part of his personality because it's important. It is how he got the best out of these players. And remember, people are talking about him being yesterday's man. He went head to head with Pep Guardiola so many times over that period and came out better in many of those occasions. So, and we all know that Pep is still massively highly regarded. So I think it's a bit tough, but I would almost argue that first Champions League win was his greatest moment. To this day, I still think it might be.
1: Let's continue to delve into some nostalgia now by heading back in time when Jose Mourinho was at his best, when he was really considered to be one of, if not the best manager in the world. Because after winning that Champions League title with Porto in 2004 and running down the touchline at Old Trafford to celebrate on the way to knocking out Manchester United, Mourinho was appointed Chelsea manager by Roman Abramovich. And at his first press conference at Stamford Bridge, he had the press in the palm of his hand.
4: Please don't call me arrogant, because what I'm saying is true. I'm European champion, so I'm not one of the bottle. I think I'm a special one.
1: He talked a good game, but he backed it up with silverware as well. 2 Premier League titles in a row in that first spell as Chelsea boss. So what was it like to be managed by Mourinho in those glory days? 3-time Premier League winner Robert Huth was in the dressing room for most of that original Mourinho era at Stamford Bridge after coming through the ranks at Chelsea.
5: Looking back at it now, it's like, if you don't perform, you're gone kind of thing. And if you sort of apply that kind of pressure and communication skills to today's world, I think, you probably struggle. But back then, that's the way it worked. Like I said, I was 18 and I kind of needed that kind of harshness, the brutality of it, just to sort of focus my mind. And obviously, I wasn't in every meeting with other players that he had, but I think the feeling I got was he had a very similar conversation with all the other players of, everyone's replaceable, you're here to do a job kind of thing. But he also, in that time frame, he also developed a good relationship with all the players, because hard but fair, always kind of honest with his communication with you. When you weren't playing, you knew exactly why you weren't playing. And if you were playing, obviously the same. In that time for me, it was mega important.
1: Did he have a softer side as well as what you've mentioned, the more authoritarian side?
5: Of course, yeah. No, of course. I think on the pitch, training, match days, etc., it was business. If you had a family problem or you had any kind of outside issues that might have an effect on your performance, he was always there for you. He's a family man. He understands the dynamic of it all. So players learn to trust him with these kind of situations, because sometimes sport can be very brutal with these kind of relationships. You know, you put things to one side that are important to you just because you want to play on a Saturday. But I think the players developed a really, really human relationship that if you ever needed something from him or with him or understanding, then he was always there for you. So he had every player on board. And like I said, it was like that combination of his training was pure quality. His preparation was amazing. The level of detail he brought to the club, his mentality, the coaches he brought in, they were all on the same page. And it was very, very just, we're going to win the Premier League.
1: Speaking to a lot of footballers from your generation, which is not long ago at all, but they say that footballers have changed. Footballers the modern footballer has changed. These superstars have changed.
5: Yeah.
1: Do you think Jose Mourinho has changed enough to be able to manage these Real Madrid superstars?
5: Like, Jose is very honest, you know, and he doesn't hold any grudges. So, you know, if I had a bad game and he told me after the game on Monday morning, it was fine. We just worked towards the next game. I doubt that some of the players these days have that kind of mentality as well, where they can just accept that, where they go up and poor. You know, at the moment, it's like, it's everyone else's fault but mine, isn't it? When it goes bad. So has he got the ability to have success at Madrid? Of course, yes. He's got unbelievable knowledge. He knows the game. He knows the tactics. It's just whether he's able to communicate with the player when it goes against Real Madrid.
1: Back in the Chelsea days, it seemed like the likes of Drogba, Terry, Lampard, the big characters were really behind him. Do you think Jose might be targeting the likes of Mbappe, Bellingham? If you convince those guys, Vinicius Junior, to be behind you, then the rest follows. Will he be targeting those big guys really to be loyal to him?
5: There's a couple of potential issues, in my opinion, with Vinicius Junior and maybe Mbappe that kind of could be a problem, only because of what I've seen in the past with these two players, where when things don't go their way, things come out in the press, and I don't like that kind of thing. I know it's part and parcel of the game these days, but it's just not for me. I think with Bellingham, I've got no problem. I think Bellingham would absolutely love Jose.
1: Robert Huth there, Pat Nevin and Eduardo Alvarez were listening to that. Pat, you saw the two Chelsea Jose Mourinho eras at close quarters. You interviewed Jose a few times as well, as you mentioned. What stood out for you about his management of Chelsea, especially in that first era when he was really in the glory days?
2: I think he controlled the personalities so incredibly well. I'm going to tell you a little bit of a secret, but which might surprise you about Jose Mourinho. After spending some time with him, there's one part of his personality that I don't think people realise. There's a shyness in there.
1: Really?
2: It's really strange. There's a shyness in there. And I think part of it is because he never made it to the very, very top level of football. So some of the bravado you see with players is the fact that he is trying to force the personality so that they can never turn around and say the one phrase that they can always say, "What did you do when you played?" That is the killer phrase to any manager. So he has to be able to be bigger than that. So he can point to his trophies now. He can also point to the kind of personality. He will use that as well. But it's that manipulation of those players. Players actually quite like being manipulated, as long as it makes them A, better, B, more successful. And I find those three names there are the correct names to talk about. Vinny Jr., Mbappe, and Bellingham. How are you going to get the best out of them all? And which ones will be on your side? Because if you're not on his side, he will want you out. I have a great suspicion Mbappe is a changed man. I think Mbappe could be his lieutenant. I really do. I think he's a different player from what he was before, and his personality's changed, and his maturity has got better as well. Bellingham, I think he's learned a lot from this World Cup and working under Thomas Tuchel. So the hope is that if they believe in Jose Mourinho, he'll get more out of them. If they don't believe in him, expect war.
1: A lot more to come on those Real Madrid players and how they will settle into this new Jose Mourinho era. Part two of the Jose Mourinho era at Real Madrid. We'll continue to look at whether Jose is the right man to revive Real Madrid after the latest BBC News on Sports World with Eileen McHugh.
6: An overnight sitting of the Republican-controlled US Senate has narrowly approved President Trump's former lawyer, Todd Blanche, as Attorney General. Mr. Blanche, who's been acting Attorney General since April, was approved by 50 votes to 49 after several Republican senators relented following weeks of uncertainty. Democrats unanimously opposed his appointment. Sasha Schlichter has the details.
7: Republican Senators Susan Collins and Lisa Murkowski joined the Democrats in voting no. Both said they had fears that the Justice Department had become increasingly political and that Mr. Blanche would do little to stop any further erosion of its independence. It was only a third dissident, Bill Cassidy, finally being persuaded to change his mind that swung the vote early on Saturday morning.
6: The United States has pledged $1 billion in security assistance to Colombia after the inauguration of its new right-wing president, Abelardo de la Espriella. In his fiery maiden speech, Mr. de la Espriella pledged to crush armed insurgents, rebuild the country and defend democracy. FIFA says its boss, Gianni Infantino, strongly denies that UEFA paid off a woman described as his lover when he was head of European football. A FIFA spokesman said the allegation was categorically untrue. After talks in Belgrade with President Zelensky, Serbia's President Aleksandar Vučić has reiterated that his country unequivocally supports Ukraine's territorial integrity and EU membership. But he stopped short of criticising Russia, a historic ally, over its war on Ukraine. The Iranian foreign minister has restated that reopening the Strait of Hormuz will depend on a number of conditions that go beyond the deal Tehran is currently discussing with Oman. Abbas Araghchi said Oman and Iran were very close to agreeing an accord on a new route for ships through the waterway. South Korea's National Football Association has apologised over allegations it provided sexual entertainment for foreign referees in the country between 2011 and 2012. The South Korean broadcaster NBC alleges that the Korea Football Association used its corporate credit cards to fund sexual services for around 10 referees, including one senior, currently active, referee from Japan. Here's Gigi An.
8: Korean media is saying up to 10 referees were allegedly provided with sexual services and trips to massage parlours and other sexual establishments, with the costs actually covered by the Korean Football Association. But it's important to note that with these allegations, there's no confirmation that it changed the results or there was any kind of match fixing or anything like that.
6: Miami United Football Club says it's deeply shocked by the detention of one of its players by US immigration agents. Matia Purain, an Argentine national, was detained at Fort Lauderdale Airport as he travelled for a semi-final match. That's the BBC News. Now it's back to John Bennett with Sports World.
1: Yes, welcome back to Sports World. We'll have all the day's sports news in the final hour of the programme. Plus, we've got an episode of the Warm Up Track podcast and a documentary about Muhammad Ali as well. But now let's continue to focus on Jose Mourinho. Is he really the right man to revive Real Madrid 11 years on since he last won a league title? Spanish football expert Eduardo Alvarez is with us, as is former Chelsea and Scotland winger Pat Nevin. And let's continue looking back on Mourinho's glory days right now. We spoke about Porto and the great days of Chelsea, but arguably his greatest achievement was with the Italian giants Inter, that 2009-2010 season when the Milan club won Serie A, the Coppa Italia and the Champions League, title for the first time in 45 years, becoming the sixth European club to complete a treble as well, and the first and only Italian club to achieve that feat. Italian football journalist Daniele Verri joins us now. Daniele, what was the secret to the success of that great Inter team back in 2010?
9: Hi, John. Obviously, they had a great team as such, a great squad, and Jose Mourinho was the absolute leader. He could enter players' minds, he could take them to do whatever he wanted, basically, so work for the team. I remember Samuel Eto'o playing against Chelsea in Stamford Bridge and playing as a fullback, which is something that I have never seen him doing ever since or even before that game.
1: Do Inter fans remember him as their greatest ever boss, do you think?
9: Yeah, I think so. At least for those who are 50 or less, there is no one like Mourinho. I mean, 5 trophies in 2 seasons, the treble, as you said, is the first Italian club to achieve it. And we have to also consider that it all came after 20 years of European dominance by their arch rivals, AC Milan. So most definitely, yes.
1: Eduardo, that Champions League win over Barcelona in the semi-finals, that really stands out, doesn't it, when you think back to Inter. So the first leg, they win 3-1 at home. Then they hold on for just a 1-0 defeat in the second leg at Camp Nou, despite having Thiago Motta sent off after just 28 minutes. Is that, do you think, Eduardo, the vintage Mourinho win? Do you think that's what convinced Real Madrid to go for him in that first Real Madrid spell?
0: That is probably what made his name as a very conservative coach, because he's a masterpiece of defending, leading an Italian club, which is so obviously the birth of the defensive football. But I think Real Madrid was already interested in Mourinho as the galvanizer of what they needed against Barcelona and Guardiola. They needed an antidote, and it seemed like he was outspoken. He could motivate the players. And one component that he's going to use with Real Madrid this time is that siege mentality, that no one believes in us. We are against the world and we haven't won anything in 2 years. So that's going to be the argument which he used back then, and he can use now again with top players to motivate them and get them on his side.
1: It certainly worked with Inter, didn't it, Pat? I always remember after that Champions League final win, Marco Materazzi and Jose Mourinho hugging outside the team bus. I don't know if you remember those images where Materazzi was in tears, Jose Mourinho was emotional as well. They were saying goodbye because Mourinho was going off to Real Madrid. Does that sum up, and of course you would have known this during the Chelsea times, does that sum up the bond, the unity, at his best, he can create it in a group? The players at Inter absolutely loved him.
2: Yeah. In a 20-year career that I had as a player, there's very few managers that were ever capable of doing anything close to that. You think all these managers should be able to do it? They can't. It is very unusual to get that level of buy-in. I love what Daniele said there. He entered the players' minds. I call it manipulating. I call it different things. But you're absolutely spot on. The belief and the trust that they have in him is extraordinary. And I have to say, with some players, it lasts a lifetime. You know, even long after they stop playing, they still feel he is the boss. He is Mr., as they call him back in Portugal. So there is that. I have to say it, there is that love of the man. And it's a strange thing to say, because it's not how people out with the game feel or think about Jose Mourinho, because they think about him in a harsher way. I would underline there are many who do not feel that way and feel precisely the opposite way about him. But that is, you know, there are many, many traits to the man. And I do think in lots of ways, do not write this man off. You write him off at your peril, not just because he can manipulate players and because he can get inside their heads, but tactically the game adapts and it moves on and it changes, and sometimes it goes back to places it was before. Look at the Premier League in England last season. Lots of long throws and corner kicks. This was something that used to happen in the 1980s. And Mourinho is a man that is a student of every single one of these tactics. So, special time. One little line about Inter Milan. I think Porto winning the Champions League was his best moment. I think Inter Milan was his best season. That those three, that's his best season.
1: I'd agree. I think that is Mourinho at his best that season, and the way he galvanised that dressing room. Daniele Verri is staying with us now, because I think it would be wrong to say that there have been no high points for Jose Mourinho since his last league title win with Chelsea in 2015. They've been roller coaster years, let's say that. His time in charge at Manchester United, there was a League Cup triumph. There was a Europa League title victory as well. It meant that Mourinho became the first manager to win all of UEFA's major European trophies as well, when he won at Roma the Conference League title as well. Daniele, you would have witnessed that Roma Conference League title that he won. I remember those images of the celebrations in Rome after that success. It was 2022, wasn't it, when Roma won the Conference Yep. League title, this new competition as it was then that UEFA had created, tens of thousands of fans on the streets. How much did that Conference League success mean to the fans? And what does Mourinho mean for the Roma fans now?
9: I mean, I do remember before, even before the triumph in the Conference League, the 4th of May 2021, when he was announced. So the city went berserker. So no one in Rome expected him to arrive. It was like a superstar falling from the sky, and it was incredible. So Serie A revolved around Mourinho completely. That was the only topic that we were discussing in Italy, basically. And then at the end of the season, his first season, he took the club to a European title, which had failed for decades. So, which, I mean, such a win in general, had failed for decades. So, incredible. That has been the basis for what Roma has become now. His time at Roma was, in my opinion, controversial, with a lot of turbulences with referees, opponents and colleagues, but it took the team back to winning ways, and that's obviously very important.
1: Daniele, thank you so much for joining us. Daniele Verri there. Well, one man who was in the Roma dressing room for that Conference League success was Chris Smalling, who also worked for Mourinho at Manchester United as well. So in that era, what was Mourinho like to work for?
10: I think most of my games in my career have probably been under him. And whenever he's been manager for United or Roma, I've tended to always play. And that's because we have had a good relationship and he trusts me. And I think that's something, especially like with Jose and Sir Alex, for example, like it's not really about their tactics. It's about like them being able to create that belief and that mentality. And if he believes in you, he puts everything on you. So, for example, I mean, we've had... Because of his winning mentality and at all costs, I've obviously had times where, like, for example, the broken toe where obviously I'm having injections and things. And that's because he creates that mentality in you that you can do anything. Even if, I don't know, maybe you shouldn't play or doctors advise otherwise, you would do anything for him and also for people like Sir Alex. And I think that's, you're able, and when he's, I think the beauty of like Sir Alex and Jose is that they're able to do it to the senior players, because it's very easy maybe to influence younger players. But when you're able to actually influence and instill that real, this is going to happen and we're going to be successful, you will go through anything. And I think that's why you go above and beyond for like, you get as many injections as you can. And then obviously, I think at that time I reached the limit of the amount I could have. And then obviously I had to stop in the warm up. And then because of his mentality, he's obviously disappointed. And I think I take that as even more belief in me, because it would have been easier for him to just choose another centre-back who wasn't potentially struggling and being managed for a few weeks with injections, but he wanted me. So even though you might clash because he really wants me, it's because he wants me so much. And obviously that then goes over to Rome, and then I think he's just following me then. And yeah, we just hit it off straight away, because those kind of moments are just where he really wants me to play. And then in Roma, we were able to win a title there and I was able to play consistently with him. So he is a big part of my career, my journey. And we still have a good relationship now. Like even when I was at United and Roma, he'd message me like funny memes and things like this. So that camaraderie is still there.
11: Were you able to text him to wish him good luck taking over at Real Madrid? That's a big job.
10: Yeah. No, I did. I think it was obviously hugely congratulations for him to go back there into obviously one of the biggest jobs. And I think, yeah, that relationship's always going to be there, because he was a big part of my career and he really put everything on me to deliver in the matches when he was my manager.
1: Former Manchester United and Roma defender Chris Smalling there. Pat Nevin and Spanish football expert Eduardo Alvarez are with us. Interesting to hear there, Pat, the playing through injury point there. I've heard it from a few players who played under Jose Mourinho. Is that a potential clash point where he doesn't seem to have much sympathy for players if they have minor injuries?
2: Yeah, but it's up to him to have that influence. Chris said it there again. The words that we're using all the way through, enter players' minds, manipulate, influence, they're all very similar, aren't they? And it's what he wants to do is control. He needs control, not just of the players, because he wants that, and the individuals and the style they play. He usually wants a bit of control at the club as well. But it is about that level of control where he almost doesn't have to say, I want you to play through that injury. You want to do it for him. Now, I've been very fortunate, again, in my career, I played under two managers who were of that ilk.
1: Of forcing you to play through injuries or not having much sympathy about injuries?
2: That as well, but also the other things of just being you wanted to do anything for them because they had a special aura. Now, one of them was a chap called Sir Alec Ferguson, who you might have heard of. And another one was a guy called Jock Steen, who was the most brilliant manager that I ever worked under, both for very short periods and internationally. But they had that thing. Now, other managers I worked under had other skills, but none of them had that ability to raise you to, and it's an old phrase, and excuse the terrible cliche, and you can see it coming a mile away, but run through a brick wall for them. And that's it. Or you want to be in the trenches with that, all those old fashioned phrases, which are out of style now. But it's exactly what he wants them to do. And if it means playing through injuries, do you know what? You'll take a chance for them because you believe in them and you want to please them so much.
1: Let's bring things right up to date now. Real Madrid with Jose Mourinho now back in charge after two seasons without a trophy. So he's got a big job on his hands. Although Vinicius Jr. has now signed up, he will be there this season to play for Real Madrid, one of the players that he has to fit into the system. And we'll get to the tactics in a moment with Pat and Eduardo. But I've been speaking to someone who knows all about the inner workings of Real Madrid, former Real Madrid president Ramon Calderon.
12: He will need to change the behavior, the attitude he showed when he was here 13 years ago. A lot of protagonism, having many problems with clubs, rivals, referees, always blaming others for the defeats, not assuming the responsibility. I think this is not what our club is in history. We are considered not only the best in titles, but also a classy team. Take into account which coaches have been successful here. Del Bosque, Ancelotti, and Zidane. Why? I think because they had what the Romans called auctoritas. Let's say to gain the respect and trust of the players by persuasion, not by imposition, to show them that your methods are the best ones for the team, for the whole team, not having protagonism, not imposing as Mourinho did with sanctions, with removing players from the team when he didn't want them. He should learn from the example of these three coaches, three of the best Real Madrid has had.
1: Why do you think Florentino Perez is gone for Jose Mourinho? Do you think it's because he feels there needs to be a bit more discipline in that dressing room? Because it seemed to be split during the Xabi Alonso era in particular.
12: First of all, bear in mind that the president doesn't trust coaches very much. He said many times in inner circle that the best coach would be an engineer. But if that is not possible, you need someone with a license to be sitting on the bench. And he thinks that the coach must be someone that uses a whip with the players. And maybe he was the only top coach that could accept that challenge, knowing that maybe if he has any quarrel again with any of the players, maybe the president is going to sack him again.
1: And finally, Ramon, we've heard a lot about Jose Mourinho, what he's like with the players. What did you hear? I know you didn't work with him when he wasn't there when you were the president of Real Madrid, but what's he like to work with for a president? How does he work up? We've heard a lot about how he works down, but how does he work up? What's the best way to deal with him from a president's perspective?
12: It's difficult. This president is very personalistic. This club hasn't got a football director, which is very strange. It's true that without having it, the club has got many titles. So no one can say anything against that, but it's not something usual in a big club not to have a football director. So the relationship will be directly from the president to Mourinho. Two strong characters. It's difficult, but victories cure everything. Let's hope that the season starts in the right way, winning matches, scoring goals, and people being happy, and Mourinho not complaining about anyone. We had an iconic player called Di Stefano. Everyone knows him of the 50s. He always told me that a great club never can complain about referees, injuries, or bad luck. That is for other kind of teams, for mediocre teams. And Real Madrid, according to the history, is the best club of the world. So that attitude, behavior of Mourinho, I don't think it's the right way to coach in our club, a classy team, knowing by the respect to others and accepting the defeats. I always told my players that another way of winning is to accept the defeats and learning from them.
1: Former Real Madrid president Ramon Calderon there. I want to get into the tactics now of this Real Madrid team. Eduardo Alvarez and Pat Nevin are here. Eduardo, I'll start with you because, yes, everyone's saying it's more about man management than tactics when you're a Real Madrid manager. But how is he going to sort this problem of Vinicius Jr., Mbappe, Bellingham, Diamande? I mean, I'm saying it's a problem. They're amazing players, but you've got to fit them in somehow, haven't you? And create a style, surely, for these players to flourish.
0: And that is probably what hasn't worked yet for the last 2 years since Mbappe joined Real Madrid. That equation is not really functioning, and Xabi Alonso was not able to solve it. Ancelotti wasn't able to solve it. And Arbeloa wasn't able to solve it. So I think I expect some tough decisions from Mourinho, which may be that they not all of them start on a team by Mourinho. You would think that either they start defending and it seems late in their careers to become defensive players in the level that Mourinho demands from we can remember Drogba or Fernando Torres defending as fullbacks. I can't see Mbappe or Vini Jr. Working at that rate. Or either they change, or I think that we will be shocked by a few decisions in the first few months, because that's when Mourinho will want to set the tone for the rest of the first season. And again, he can get them on board by telling them what you've done in the last 2 years hasn't worked for the club nor for you. But the fact is that for the profile of players they are, I believe that he will have to make a few tough decisions at the beginning.
2: Pat? He will have to make tough decisions, and he does not fear that. And we all know that he doesn't fear that. I've seen him use a couple of the old methods, one of the methods being target the top player or the biggest name player or the best personality or the biggest personality and be negative towards him to show that he has control. But I've also seen him use much more subtle things than that. I do think if you can get through to someone like Mbappe and say to Mbappe, look, I want something different from you, it may well be that I say, I want you to play wide for a little while because you're standing up there. You're a fabulous player, but we can't get the ball to you. Then you play wide. And if he agrees to do that, then everyone else thinks, oh, well, Kylian's doing it. I better adapt to this guy. In the end, I loved your interview there with Señor Calderon. I thought it was wonderful, and I thought he talked a lot of sense. But Jose Mourinho is not going to be Del Bosque. He's not going to be Ancelotti, and he ain't going to be Zinedine Zidane, because it's not him. If he tries to be them, he will fail. He has to be a good version of himself, and that means the control of the players' minds, which, again, I think Ramon Calderon actually talked about himself there. But get inside the players and have them trust in you and have them believe in you. I think he's capable of doing it. But saying to Vinny Jr., you must sit on the bench today, you know, only certain people can say that and accept that you are an important player to bring on. If they don't do it Jose's way, it may well go the same way as Alonso. He will, in the end, have a major battle with someone big. And if he wins it, he might be successful. If he loses that battle with a player, it will not work.
1: Who's the strongest in the dressing room then, Eduardo? What are the feelings? Pat mentioned there that Mbappe at the World Cup, he seemed to have changed. He did a lot more defensive work than we've ever seen from him. Is Vinicius Jr. then the key guy that he has to get onside somehow. He has to manipulate. This word keeps coming in, coming up. Get inside Vinicius Junior's mind.
0: Vinicius just extended his contract, so he's now probably more more relaxed about the whole thing. He was on the final year of the contract, and he wanted to prove himself, and he didn't like to be on the bench. So, but I do believe that the main figure, as Pat was saying, is Kylian Mbappé. If Mbappé is on board, and we will be able to tell very shortly if he's on board or not. If Mbappé is on board, the rest of the dressing room goes behind the biggest player, is the biggest star. And I think that's where the main efforts of Mourinho will be focused. And we know that he has no fear, as Pat was saying too. He relishes that type of decisions. He likes, we remember what happened with Casillas. Casillas was, according to Mourinho, talking too much to the press. And he was probably one of the biggest icons in Real Madrid history, one of the biggest goalies in Spanish football. And he had no issue sitting Casillas on the bench and fielding a goalie that was probably 10% what Casillas was in terms of a goalie. But he wanted to make a point, and he made it. We will see some of that this year, I'm pretty sure.
1: You expected then, Pat, an early decision to really ruffle feathers then. Can you really do that in this Real Madrid dressing room?
2: I think what he'll wait is for the first step out of line. The first moment where someone says something or does something or doesn't track back or chase or do the right thing or shrugs his shoulders to the, you know, if he doesn't get the ball, he throws his arms out. Now, there are players that, to be honest, Jude Bellingham has done this before. And Thomas Tuchel was straight on top of him. You don't do that. You're part of the group. So he will wait for a moment like that to happen. And he will wait. If it happens and it's one of the fullbacks, well, maybe Mendy or something, if it's one of them, he might not say anything. But if it's one of the big three or four, he'll be there. He'll be waiting to say, this is my way. This is the way we will do it. And if you do it my way, I will give you what you want more than anything else. I will give you success. And players love that. We sometimes think players are, they're not stupid. Football players aren't stupid. But they're also happy to be manipulated if it works. And he knows that this is his big, he's been waiting for this chance for who knows how many years now. I for one, I cannot wait. It could go either way. It really could go either way. But I think he's coming into football now at a strange time. You know, Pep's gone for the moment. So Man City may not be as strong as they were. You look at English football, a lot of the teams have changed, the managers, the top teams. You know, Bayern, will they be quite as good? You look around and think, hey, maybe there's a chance here. Maybe this is the right time. There's a lot of things you've got to be in football. But you know one of the biggest ones you've got to be? Lucky. We will find out.
1: And just quickly, Eduardo, to round things off, whatever happens, as Pat says, it's going to be box office, isn't it? This Real Madrid time, I don't know how long it's going to last, but it's going to be box office.
0: Well, up and above, he's the king of the tidbit. We've listened to a few of them during this hour, and he will give us a few more in the next season. I think if he manages to keep the interest up of the players, that's the main. If he doesn't lose the dressing room mid-season, I think this could be a fantastic season for Real Madrid. But as Pat was saying, there's no in-between. This could be a fantastic success or a total disaster in a matter of weeks.
1: Mm-hmm. Wow, it's going to be fun, isn't it? Whatever happens. Pat Nevin, thank you so much. Eduardo Alvarez, thank you so much for joining us on Sports World on the BBC World Service. 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So if you missed any of that, make sure you search for More Than The Score. 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So coming up on Sports World in the final hour of the programme, we'll have all the day's sports news. We'll also have a special documentary about Muhammad Ali. But coming up in the next hour, an episode of the Warm Up Track podcast. Stay with us.
6: BBC News with Eileen McHugh. An overnight sitting of the Republican-controlled U.S. Senate has narrowly approved President Trump's former lawyer, Todd Blanche, as Attorney General. Mr. Blanche was approved by 50 votes to 49. Democrats unanimously oppose Mr. Blanche's appointment, fearing Mr. Trump is deliberately undermining the independence of the Justice Department in what they called a retribution campaign against his opponents. The Democratic Senator, Cory Booker, shared his reaction on social media.
13: We must still fight to hold him accountable, to put Democrats in a position where they can actually call hearings, do investigations, and fight to make sure that this is not a whole-scale collapse of our rule of law and the things that are important in our nation. Do not stop fighting. This is a setback, but I believe we can still fight forward.
6: The Senate has also passed a temporary funding measure to avoid a potential government shutdown in the run-up to the November midterm elections. The Senate and House now have some time to resolve their budget differences. Mindful of the looming midterms, American politicians are keen to avoid repeating two shutdowns over the past year. The United States has pledged $1 billion in security assistance to Colombia after the inauguration of its new right-wing president, Abelardo de la Espriella. In his fiery maiden speech, Mr. de la Espriella pledged to crush armed insurgents, rebuild the country and defend democracy by reason or by force. He said in the Age of the Tiger, his self-appointed nickname, the state would be forceful and decisive against crime.
14: Llego con el ánimo de convocar a todos mis compatriotas.
15: I take office with the intention of bringing all my fellow citizens together. We will assume a leading role in the fight against global organized crime. My government will promote close international coordination in the fields of intelligence, security, justice, and the prosecution of criminal finances.
6: FIFA says its boss, Gianni Infantino, strongly denies an allegation that UEFA paid off a woman described as his lover when he was head of European football's governing body. The allegation comes as FIFA and UEFA are bitterly divided over Mr. Infantino's now abandoned plan to sell stakes in the World Cup. Lee Milner has more details.
16: In a statement, UEFA said it was aware of the allegations and can confirm a departure payment was made to the individual in question, coupled with the payment of fees for an MBA course at a local business school. The payment was in line with the regulations that existed for departing staff at the time. Gianni Infantino has since apologised for what he called errors, but he hasn't stepped down. He's had the support from senior figures at FIFA and from football authorities in Africa and South America.
6: Lee Milner reporting. World News from the BBC. The authorities in Thailand say a 12-year-old girl has died of her injuries following a mass shooting at a school on Friday. The girl, who was shot in the head, is the first child confirmed to have died in the shooting in Nonthaburi near Bangkok. Eight people, including five teaching staff, were killed when a 14-year-old boy shot two of his grandparents and then opened fire at his school before taking his own life. The Iranian foreign minister has restated that reopening the Strait of Hormuz will depend on a number of conditions that go beyond the deal Tehran is currently discussing with Oman. Abbas Araghchi said Oman and Iran were very close to agreeing an accord on a new route for ships through the waterway. Hussein Mohabi is Iran's paramilitary Revolutionary Guard spokesperson.
17: The enemy is compelled for the strait to be reopened to accept Iran's conditions and refrain from interfering in the negotiations currently taking place between Iran, Oman and other countries, which have almost reached their conclusion. Whenever it accepts Iran's conditions, the Strait of Hormuz will certainly be reopened.
6: Bulgaria says a drone has exploded just inside the border with Romania, close to the Trans-Balkan gas pipeline that links Turkey to Ukraine. The Prime Minister, Rumen Radev, said there were no casualties and there are no reports of damage. He said the drone contained a substantial amount of explosives. Police and the military are at the scene trying to identify the drone's origins. Hungary's governing party has nominated a former head of the Supreme Court to be president as it seeks to remove the influence of the former Prime Minister Viktor Orban. The Tisza party said András Boka had consistently stood up for the rule of law. He was sacked as Supreme Court head by Mr. Orban. Those are the latest news stories from the BBC World Service in London.
1: Thanks, Eileen. Welcome back to Sports World with me, John Bennett. A big bit of transfer news today. Arsenal have signed Bruno Guimarães from Newcastle United for $100 million. The 28-year-old Brazil midfielder who signed a four-year deal with the option of a further 12 months called the move one of the toughest decisions of his life. More on that on the BBC Sport website. And in the last hour, we've been talking all about Jose Mourinho and Real Madrid. But could it be Barcelona who pull off what could be the transfer deal of the European summer by bringing in Rodri, who was the best player at the World Cup? Manchester City have rejected an opening offer of £38.5 million from Barcelona for Rodri, but they are open to selling him for around £60 million. Radio Catalunya's Ernest Macia joins us to talk.